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That was the Red Hot Chili Peppers doing The Shape I'm Taken here on Swift 98. Hey, coming up this hour, we're going to hear from The Police, The Fray, Michael Bublé, Zach Brown Band, and maybe even Billy Joel. Let's continue now with Jordan Fry doing Daydreaming. You

0: We just heard The Fray doing Over My Head here on Swift 98. Now, if you've been listening for the last hour or so, I've talked a couple times about the SVI Day coming up July 3rd as part of the Thane America 250 celebration. With lots of events happening at the Thane Community Center. That day will also feature a dunk tank provided by the Thane Volunteer Fire Department, along with a 50-50 raffle that'll happen right in conjunction with that. Now, if people donate and participate and we raise $1,000, guess what? Dal Erickson is going to have his head shaved, and they'll shave it during one of the championship games on the basketball or volleyball or softball or one of the things happening that day. Super excited about that. We hope we can get there. Coming up tomorrow, it's going to be a high of 59 degrees and a low of 30 degrees with mostly sunny skies, only a 19% chance of precipitation. On Monday, it warms up a little bit, gets up to 65 degrees for a high, 35 for a low. A few more clouds creeping around, but only a 14% chance of precipitation on Monday. Tuesday, warms up a little bit more, 72 degrees for a high, 39 degrees for a low. And mostly sunny skies and only a 2% chance of precipitation on Tuesday. Looking out to next Wednesday, 75 degrees for a high, 43 degrees for a low. A few scattered or partly cloudy skies happening and 9% chance of precipitation. And then let's go ahead and look on out to the Thursday, the 4th of June, 74 degrees for our high, 40 degrees for our low. Partly cloudy skies, but only a 1% chance of precipitation next Thursday. So we'll call those, you know, mild temperatures to get our June day started.
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0: The Upper Valley is south and the Lower Valley is north. That's just the way it is around here. 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

We just heard a tune by Hozier called Too Sweet here on Swift 98. My name's Kurt Sand, and I've really enjoyed spending the last couple of hours with you, sharing some great tunes here on the radio. Appreciate you tuning in, making us a part of your weekend activities, whether you're working or you're playing or doing some of both. I just hope you're staying safe and making some great memories, and I'll talk to you next week.

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She could barely stay awake. She was clinging to the feeling that her luck was gonna change. 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

Taylor Swift may be one of the biggest pop stars of all time. Yeah! But our name comes from the canyon that's home to the world's largest intermittent spring, Swift Creek Canyon in Afton. 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
1: Welcome once again, and thank you for making us a part of your Sabbath day as we close out May. This is Carl Watkins. These are the sounds of Sunday.

The Tabernacle Choir and Orchestra on the Sounds of Sunday with Love is Spoken Here. We open the hour with Mike Tykert performing Prophet Said. And next, 3-2-U sings Help Them, the Angels Cry. And we thank you once again for joining us. Jesus said in 3 Nephi chapter 9, Whoso repenteth and cometh unto me as a little child, him will I receive, for of such is the kingdom of God. As parents, we sometimes become so involved in correcting our little children that we lose our patience and overlook their faith and the inspiration that comes to them so naturally. This hour, Glenn Rawson shares a related story of a young mother and her young son here on the Sounds of Sunday.

0: The Sounds of Sunday and the Janice Capperi Chorus with One Nation Under God. Before that, Roanne Shear performs Sacrament. This is Carl Watkins. 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
1: This is a moment to reflect on faith as Elder Edward B. Rowe shares how Jesus Christ has a way prepared for you.
2: Several years ago, as a young lawyer, I was involved in resolving a border dispute between countries that had been at war. The work required me to travel on foot through remote areas that were part of the recent war zone. Thousands of landmines had been laid during the war. To help me complete my work, I'd been provided a special guide named Winta. Winta was well known in the area. He was from a border town that had been attacked. He escaped and then volunteered to stay in the region throughout the war to observe the activities of the opposing army. He knew the terrain and what occurred during the war. Because it was possible that some places I would travel had undetected mines, I was given the following instructions. Carefully follow your guide. Winton knows this border area from personal experience. Walk in his footsteps a few paces behind him. Where he goes, you go. Where he steps, you step. I was literally to follow in Winta's footsteps. Brothers and sisters, as much as I needed Winta to be my guide then, I've learned, more importantly, that I need Jesus Christ to be my guide through life's journey amidst its spiritual landmines. All of us do. Christ's invitation is constant and consistent. Come, follow me, walk with me, return unto me. His invitation is to all, whoever we are, wherever we are. For he inviteth all to come unto him and partake of his goodness. And he denieth none that come unto him. Jesus Christ denieth none. No one need walk alone. The Son of God, the Father of heaven and earth, the great creator of all things from the beginning, invites us, we who labor and are heavy laden with our weaknesses and imperfections, to walk with him as our guide.
1: That was an excerpt from Elder Edward B. Rowe's talk, Choose Jesus Christ as Your Guide. This is a moment to reflect.
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6: Where can I turn?

Thank you for joining us here on the Sounds of Sunday. This is Glenn Rawson. The Master once said, "If thou bring thy gift to the altar, and there rememberest that thy brother hath aught against thee, leave there thy gift before the altar, and go thy way. First be reconciled to thy brother, and then come and offer thy gift." Now may I share a story that I think illustrates what the Savior was saying. "Brian," Mom called, "where's the calculator you were playing with? I'm ready to use it now." Brian didn't answer. And Mom needed that calculator. Report cards were due out tomorrow, and she still had the scores of three classes to tally. "Brian," Mom called again, her voice rising in pitch, "I need that calculator now." Well, that brought Brian running. He knew that tone in his mother's voice. He stood before his mother, and timidly he said, "I've lost it, Mom." Well, Mom and Brian began a search of the house that took them all over the house, but they found no calculator. Finally, in exasperation, Mom sent Brian off to bed. For 20 more minutes, she searched, but still no calculator. Now, on the verge of panic, Mom began to cry. The stores were all closed, and if she didn't find that calculator, she would be up all night adding the scores on paper. Desperate, she decided to pray. But when she tried, she couldn't, because things were not right between her and her four-year-old son. Humbly, she went into Brian's room and sat down beside him on the bed. "Brian," she said awkwardly, "I know you didn't mean to lose the calculator. I think we need Heavenly Father's help to find it." Well, Brian began to cry and told his mom that he was sorry for losing it. Together, they knelt, and with the implicit faith of a child, Brian told Heavenly Father that he was sorry for losing the calculator, and would he please help him remember where he'd left it? As the little boy prayed aloud, Mom prayed in her heart for the faith to match that of her son. Suddenly, at the end of the prayer, Mom could see in her mind's eye the calculator lying under the bathroom rug. At the same moment, Brian spoke up and said he remembered playing in the bathroom. Together, they walked straight to the bathroom, and there it was, under the bathroom rug. With eyes shining, Brian handed it to his mother.

Envoy on the Sounds of Sunday with Go Ye Now in Peace from Hope Music of Inspiration. And now here's Lindsay Bromley.

0: what love was.
1: 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Before that, Halo Ray sang the 2025 youth theme, Look Unto Christ. The Tabernacle Choir and Orchestra performed Deep River, and Lindsey Bromley sang To Become Like Him from Jenny Phillips. The Glenn Rawson story was called A Four-Year-Old's Prayer, with scoring music from Lex de Acevedo's Mountains. 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Please stay tuned next. Becky Willard sings Jesus Is My Rock as we begin next hour. And now here's Stephen Perry on The Sounds of Sunday.
2: Today on The Good Word, we're talking about finding what we're looking for and where miracles can hide. Have you ever caught yourself looking for something? Your phone, maybe your glasses or your keys, only to discover it's been in your hand the whole time. We expect glasses to be in our face and our phone to be in our pocket, which means if it's out of place, maybe we just assume we've misplaced it. But as often as not, we already have everything we need. We just didn't take time to notice. Though the Israelites had made it to the Promised Land, their troubles were not over. With other people living there, the children of Israel were always in danger of being subject to another nation. In Judges chapter 6, though they were under the rule of the Midianites, the Israelites were promised they'd be delivered. But that deliverance came from a place no one was looking for. Gideon of Manasseh was the youngest son in a poor family who was understandably incredulous when an angel appeared to him, calling him a mighty man in the Lord. And Gideon said unto him, O my Lord, if the Lord be with us, why then is all this befallen us? And where be all his miracles which our fathers told us of, saying, Did not the Lord bring us up from Egypt? But now the Lord hath forsaken us and delivered us into the hands of the Midianites. And the Lord looked upon him and said, Go in this thy might, and thou shalt save Israel from the hand of the Midianites. Have I not sent thee? Gideon thought there was no hope in their situation. The Israelites had been captured and put in bondage yet again, but there didn't seem to be any miracles coming from heaven. Where were the faithful to turn? But God's solution was much simpler than Gideon could ever have anticipated. He had prepared Gideon for his role in saving his people. There was no need to go looking for miracles. God had already put one in the works. Gideon went on to deliver the Israelites from bondage, and his story stands as an example of one way the Lord uses to fulfill his words and care for his children. When we're faced with challenges that seem unsurmountable, maybe we start looking for solutions that are just as fantastic. Surely only a miracle would be enough to conquer the troubles we are in, but heaven might not open as often as we think it ought to, and what we need is often already here, closer to home. In ways we may not understand in the moment, the Lord prepares his servants to solve future trials they'll face. While we're looking for relief from hardship, it may become clear we already have the solution. And of course, God understands this better than we do. His view of the future and the past are just as accurate as his view of the present. We may hope for a solution straight from heaven when he may already have given us what we need to help ourselves. When his word is obeyed, the Lord is constantly preparing his children for what will be required of them in the future. Before we go looking for solutions outside of ourselves, God often asks that we work in full trust with what we already have. And he will always give the faithful what they need to face challenges they're given, but that help may have come before we knew we needed it. And that's The Good Word.
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1: Special music for a special day. And we thank you once again for joining us on this fifth Sunday of May. This is Carl Watkins. These are the sounds of Sunday.

The Tabernacle Choir and Orchestra on the Sounds of Sunday, Where Can I Turn for Peace? And we open the hour with Becky Willard singing Jesus is My Rock. Next, Tim Gates sings What He Began from EFY 2008. And we thank you once again for joining us. In the Doctrine and Covenants, section 76, we read, Wherefore, let no man glory in man, but rather let him glory in God. At the end of World War II, General George Patton delivered a speech that concluded with these words. A slave stood behind the conqueror holding a golden crown and whispering in his ear a warning that all glory is fleeting. Those words certainly apply to men, but not to God, whose glory is eternal. This hour, Glenn Rawson shares a related story from the life of the Savior here on the Sounds of Sunday.

0: The Sounds of Sunday and Mike Tykert is latest out, Can You See It? Before that, Mike and Erica Levitt performed the Lord's Prayer. And our condolences go out to Mike, as his mother Linda Levitt passed away last week at the age of 84. This is Carl Watkins thanking you for listening. 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Next, Kristen Bodine Scott sings Choose His Way, followed by Glenn Rawson on The Sounds of Sunday.
1: This is a moment to reflect on Jesus Christ as Elder Ronald A. Rasband teaches of his resurrection.
2: After 3 days in a borrowed tomb, Jesus Christ broke the bands of death imposed by the fall. With his resurrection, he secured salvation from physical death for us, all of God's children throughout the ages. That includes the just, who herald him as the Son of God, and the unjust, who will someday recognize him as the King of Kings. For it is prophesied, every knee shall bow and every tongue confess that Jesus is the Christ. When Mary and other faithful women approached the garden tomb to care for the body of their Lord, they found two angels who announced, He is not here, but is risen. Those glorious words, He is risen, have sparked religious ceremony, gratitude, faith in Jesus Christ, and promises for centuries. The resurrection is a pillar of our faith. It adds meaning to our doctrine, motivation to our behavior, and hope for our future. Jesus Christ is more than a mortal first laid in a manger, more than a friend, teacher, rabbi, minister, or prophet. He is the only begotten Son of the Father, and by divine design, his resurrection, by his own godly power, reunited his body and his spirit. What a majestic and monumental event in Father in Heaven's eternal plan. The resurrected Jesus Christ first appeared to Mary, and with tenderness spoke her name. He appeared to his apostles, saying, Handle me and see, for a spirit hath not flesh and bones, as ye see me have. He walked with two of his disciples on the road to Emmaus, who pleaded, Abide with us. The risen Lord, endless and eternal, appeared to hundreds in the Holy Land. I love the image of him stretching forth his hand. He said, Behold, I am Jesus Christ, whom the prophets testified shall come into the world. That outstretched hand was well known in his earthly ministry. His hand rescued Peter as he began to sink in the choppy waves of the Sea of Galilee. His hand motioned for the crippled man at the pool of Bethesda to rise and walk.
1: That was an excerpt from Elder Ronald A. Rasband's talk, He is Risen. This is a moment to reflect.
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0: Welcome back. Here's Kristen Bodine Scott with Choose His Way on The Sounds of Sunday.

I'm Glenn Rawson, and good day to you. This story is directed to the men and boys of God. You know, there never lived a man more useful to our Father in heaven, more productive with his life than the Lord Jesus Christ. He was, in every sense of the word, powerful. For example, one day Jesus and his disciples crossed the Sea of Galilee into an area on the northwestern shore called Gennesaret. As the boat drew to shore, Jesus stepped out, and instantly someone recognized him. And what happens next is astounding. Those who recognized him, who knew him, scattered excitedly, running through the countryside, spreading the word that the healer had come. And from all directions, the people came, eagerly or perhaps desperately, bringing those who were sick and afflicted. Those who could not come under their own power were carried in their beds to meet Jesus. This was, from their point of view, an opportunity not to be missed. As Jesus walked, and can you imagine this? The sick and afflicted lined the streets before him and pleaded for the opportunity to simply touch him, even if it was only the border of his coat. And of course, he let them. And as each person touched him, they were healed, made perfectly whole. Those who came in contact with Jesus felt the power in him. He inspired confidence, comfort, and faith just by his very presence. He was different from other men, more pure, more powerful. People sensed that and were drawn to him, not because he was empty charisma, there's enough of that, but because they knew he could help them in ways no other person could. Can you imagine what it would have been like that day to walk down that street with him? Oh, to have been in his powerful presence and felt his love, his comfort, and his priesthood. Now, why can't there be such men and events like that today? I believe there can. Brethren, the Lord and the world need men of such power and purity today. Not only is it possible, but given enough faith in him, it is inevitable. It is, after all, what you were born to be.

0: The sounds of Sunday in Reese Oliveira, Holly Cahoon, and Blake Walker from the One Voice Children's Choir with I Feel My Savior's Love. Before that, Kenneth Cope sang Never a Better Hero. The Glenn Rawson story was called The Day of Gennesaret, with scoring music from Todd McCabe and April Moriarty, Galilee. 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Please stay tuned. We begin next hour with Amy Whitcomb singing If You're Ever Alone. And now here's Stephen Perry on The Sounds of Sunday.
1: Today on The Good Word, we're talking about spiritual and physical support and when each of them is needed. The book of Judges moves through a lot of Israelite history in the Promised Land very quickly. After the books written by Moses, we speed through the condensed history of centuries as Israel settles into their place of safety. Of course, God continues to provide for his people, saving them from their enemies when they humble themselves before him. But just like us, the children of Israel sometimes strayed from their God. So the history contains a great number of battles for freedom as the people realize their mistakes and turn back to God. The fight for deliverance is almost always accompanied by prophets who lead the children of Israel back into safety. One such leader was the prophetess Deborah, who held responsibility over Israel when they were in captivity to another group. In Judges chapter 4, Deborah is approached by a military leader named Barak, who sought to protect Israel, but knew he could not do it without spiritual help. He was aiming to confront those who'd taken them into bondage, but he would not go through with the plan unless the prophetess was with him. And Deborah, a prophetess, the wife of Lapidoth, she judged Israel at that time, and she dwelt under the palm tree of Deborah. And the children of Israel came up to her for judgment. And Barak said unto her, If thou wilt go with me, then will I go. But if thou wilt not go with me, then will I not go. And Deborah said unto Barak, Up, for this is the day in which the Lord hath delivered Sisera into thine hand. Is not the Lord gone out before thee? The Lord entrusted the mantle of guiding his people to Deborah, a guidance that included not only giving advice, but standing with them in times of trouble. Deborah agreed to Barak's request to accompany him, not because she had any military prowess, but because she had a duty to the people she served. With God backing her, she was perfectly suited to be the support they needed as they went to become a free people once again. But Deborah was quick to point out that her presence was not the important thing. God had already gone before his people, giving them the power they needed. The Lord has organized his church so that his servants care for each other both spiritually and physically. We can't live by bread alone, of course, but we also can't live without something to sustain us physically. We're called to serve one another, strengthening our neighbors in their faith and lending a helping hand whenever the weight of the world grows too much. The gospel isn't meant to address only the spiritual side of our lives, and neither is God's church. To him, there's no difference between the spiritual and the temporal. All were created by him. It's only our mortality that scrambles up our perceptions. The best way to learn to be like our Savior is to follow his example, serving the way he served. Just like all his servants have been commanded to, he provided spiritually for his disciples when they needed spiritual support, and he gave physical sustenance when that was required. The more we come to love our brothers and sisters, the better we'll understand what the individual needs, giving us a clear answer to what service God expects from us. The best aid is the service that was needed, something we can only know through standing by our fellow men. And that's the good word.
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1: Setting the tone for your Sabbath day, we thank you once again for joining us on this last day of May. I'm Carl Watkins. These are the sounds of Sunday.

0: Michelle Bear and Jordan Bluth on the Sounds of Sunday with a Pilgrim Song. And we open the hour with Amy Whitcomb singing If You're Ever Alone from Gregory Reese and Daniel Blomberg. And we thank you once again for joining us. Moroni said in chapter 7, For it is by faith that miracles are wrought, and it is by faith that angels appear and minister unto men. So the most important power in obtaining miracles is faith. Unfortunately, dreams are not realized because faith is lacking. This hour, Glenn Rawson shares some sage advice, especially for those graduating from school, that comes from the Shepherd David, here on the Sounds of Sunday. Next, Andrea Pacelli and the Tabernacle Choir performs the Lord's Prayer. Scott Barracks of the Tabernacle Choir tells us how this recording came to be.
1: The Tabernacle Choir was asked to do background choral vocals for a recording with Andrea Bocelli. This started with a connection that we had with David Foster, who's a Hollywood recording producer. We had done a prior project with him for Josh Groban. Mr. Bocelli had come in contact with this song, the Lord's Prayer. He had never heard it before, so he was thrilled to be able to include it. It's not actually a Christmas song per se, but he wanted to include it on his Christmas album. And so David Foster contacted Mac Wahlberg, the conductor of the Tabernacle Choir. Mac wrote the choral parts for the choir. And as is the case in many of these, we were never in the same room with Mr. Bocelli when we recorded the audio tracks. However, in September of that year, we had a call from Mr. Foster's people saying, would it be possible if Mr. Bocelli flew into Salt Lake City on a Saturday afternoon for us to get the choir and orchestra together so that we could film the tracks that we had previously recorded so it could be used in a TV special that they were making out of the My Christmas album. So we actually had both of them here in the Tabernacle, and after it was over, he took a few minutes and sat at the Tabernacle organ and played it, and it was a special moment.

It's like watching the stars appear at night. First, one little light shines over there in the western sky. And then another, and then another. Until finally, well, look for yourself. A whole wonderful, endless universe. That began with just one little star.

0: Isn't it something, Jimmy? Millions and billions of stars, and trillions more we can't even see. A whole universe of opportunity. Wouldn't it be tragic to just throw it all away? Because we can't see it all right this minute.
1: Line upon line, huh? I guess that's something to think about.

0: Why do you guys do that?
1: I don't know.
2: The sounds of Sunday in the Bob Williams Saturday's Warrior cast with Line Upon Line. Before that, Joanne Frechette Perry sang Heaven's Fire from the album Prayer, and Marvin Goldstein performed A Child's Prayer. This is Carl Watkins. 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See our articles and videos on the front of our homepage, including the compilation of President Nelson's remarks, Is the Second Coming Close?, and President Dallin H. Oaks, Preparing for the Second Coming. Next, Brindy Quadra, Grace Parsons, and Camilla Turnbow sing Family Through the Ages, followed by Glenn Rawson on The Sounds of Sunday.
3: This is a moment to reflect on how we prioritize, as Elder Dale G. Rendlin teaches how to give time to the things of greatest worth.
4: Years ago, our family had a little black dog, a toy poodle named Lady. Lady was smart, energetic, and great at fetching a ball. One day, after repeatedly throwing a ball for her to fetch, I decided to throw two balls at the same time, one blue and one yellow. Lady chased after the blue ball, picked it up, began running back to me, and then saw the yellow ball. She dropped the blue ball, dashed the yellow ball, picked it up, and started back to me. Then she seemed to think of the blue ball, dropped the yellow ball, turned around, ran back to the blue ball, picked it up, and began returning. She dropped the blue ball, looked back and forth from the blue ball to the yellow ball, then she gave up, walked to her basket, and lay down. For Lady, two balls were too many. She became confused, overwhelmed, and discouraged. In our lives, we need to deal not just with blue and yellow concerns, but also red and green, orange and purple, polka dots and stripes, and every possible combination. We may feel like Lady, overwhelmed and discouraged, and just want to crawl back into bed. I can't add more time to your days or eliminate the many concerns modern life brings, but I can offer this counsel. Not all matters are of equal value, and maintaining an eternal perspective helps us prioritize the things that are of greatest value. Jesus lived and died to do his Father's will. His infinite atonement, the series of events he experienced from Gethsemane through his death on the cross and on to his glorious resurrection, is central to Heavenly Father's plan for our salvation. The plan depended on Jesus Christ. There was no alternative. He completed the atonement and thereby received all power in heaven and in earth. Because of the merits, mercy, and grace of Jesus Christ, we can return home to our Heavenly Father and live in his presence. This is only possible through Jesus Christ. The Savior himself said, "I am the way, the truth, and the life."
3: That was an excerpt from Elder Dale G. Rendlin's talk, Because of Jesus Christ. This is a moment to reflect.
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Welcome to the Sounds of Sunday. This is Glenn Rawson. There is a popular story in the Old Testament, the story of David and Goliath. David, whose name means beloved or my beloved, enters the story as a rosy-cheeked teenager, the youngest of the eight sons of Jesse. When Samuel came among Jesse's sons searching for Israel's new king, no one took David seriously enough to even send for him at first. And even after he was anointed, the incident seems to have been discounted by David's family. David, a king? Ah. Later, when Israel went to war with the Philistines, it was David who was left behind to tend the sheep. One day, Jesse sent David with food and supplies to the battle front in the Valley of Elah, some 10 miles away, to find out also how his sons were doing. David left the sheep in the hands of a keeper and made the journey. He arrived among the men just as Goliath, the champion of the Philistines, walked out into the valley between the two contending armies. For 40 days, the two armies had been at a standoff. And every day, twice a day, Goliath would come out and taunt and insult the armies of Saul, calling for them to send out a man to fight. I guess rather than the two armies to fight, it was a custom of the time for the champion of each army to fight and let the victor of their fight be the victor of the cause. But no one dared challenge Goliath. And who can blame them? According to our present text, Goliath stood over 9.5 feet tall. His armor weighed in around 150 pounds. The staff of his spear was like a weaver's beam, while the head of it weighed somewhere between 12 and 26 pounds. He was a part of the feared race of the Anakim and a warrior trained from his childhood. David heard the blasphemy of the giant and was incensed, especially when the armies of Israel around him cowered in fear. "Who is this uncircumcised Philistine," he said, "that he defied the armies of the living God?" When David's brothers heard him, they were angry and scolded him for pride, naughtiness, and neglect of his duty at home. David's words reached the king, and David was brought before Saul. "Let no man's heart fail because of him," David said. "Thy servant will go and fight with this Philistine." "Thou art not able to go against this Philistine," Saul said, "for thou art but a youth." David pleaded for the chance to fight. Finally, the king said, "Go, and the Lord be with thee." When David entered the field, Goliath was insulted that they would send a mere boy. He cursed David by his gods and threatened to feed his flesh to the birds. David's response to the giant allows us a glimpse into his great heart, wherein was the source of his power. He said, "Thou comest to me with a sword and with a spear and with a shield. But I come to thee in the name of the Lord of hosts. This day will the Lord deliver thee into mine hand." Enraged, the giant charged. David rushed to meet him, drawing from his shepherd's purse as he went a smooth stone, which he slung with a practiced aim. When he released that stone, it flew true and buried itself in the forehead of the giant, dropping him to the ground. David ran, pounced on him, drew out the massive sword, and with it slew the arrogant Philistine. The horrified Philistine army scattered, with Israel in hot pursuit. It was not just a victory, it was a rout. I love this story. It proves to me that if the cause is just and there is faith in the God of Israel, what does it matter who scorns you or insults you? Now, why do I tell this story? Well, there are a lot of beloved, ruddy-cheeked youth who are graduating about now. To them, I say, welcome to the field, David.
Goliath is waiting.

0: Julie D'Acevedo on the Sounds of Sunday with Amazing Things from Janice Capperi. And now here's Chad Neff.
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0: The sounds of Sunday in Tanya Barkdahl with Surround Yourself with Joy from Janice Capperi. Before that, the Tabernacle Choir and Orchestra performed Lead Kindly Light, and Chad Neth sang I Will Never Move from Jenny Phillips. The Glenn Rawson story was called David and Goliath, with scoring music from Arlen Card's Mountain of the Lord. For the transcript, go to soundsofsunday.com, select transcripts at the top of the page. This is Carl Watkins. Thanks for listening. Please remember that the fate of America is in the hands of God. Please pray for our leaders, for the survival of our Constitution, and pray for the return of our Savior to bring eternal peace to this troubled world. And congratulations and much success to all those who are graduating and making plans for an adventurous and prosperous future. Stay tuned. We begin next hour with Allie Gardner singing Come Home here on The Sounds of Sunday.
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1: Is there war in our religion? No. Neither war nor bloodshed. Yet our enemies cry out, bloodshed, and oh, what dreadful men these Mormons are, how they slay and kill. Such is all nonsense and folly in the extreme. The wicked slay the wicked, and they will lay it on the saints. Brigham Young.
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0: The Reformation began in earnest in September of 1856, and by the spring of 57, it was beginning to wane. It was characterized by intense calls for repentance, strong doctrine. And in the end, this produced the desired effect, a great awakening, a spiritual uplift across the church. But it also produced what some would call excesses in attitude and behavior among some of the saints at the local level, proving what Joseph Smith had once said, that zeal without knowledge brings persecution swiftly. Now, most have tended to remember the Reformation as a period of excesses. They have not tended to look at the good things that happened, the spiritual uplift, the invigoration among the saints. In this episode of History of the Saints, we'll look at both. The excesses, yes, that came of it, but also the good, the notable improvements. We begin with the Reformation's principal spokesman, Jedediah M. Grant.
1: The Mormon Reformation from 1856 to 1857 was sparked by some fiery rhetoric and hyperbole from church leaders. Initially, it was quite, they were quite zealous in their preachings of hellfire and damnation to try to wake up the saints and get them to toe the line and to attend to their duties.
2: They all have a preaching style that seems to be really forthright and energetic, and they use that style in the Reformation to try to wake up the Latter-day Saints.
3: It's a different kind of preaching, and we need to understand the Reformation in that respect. It's about rhetoric, it's about excitement, it's about emotion, it's about building in people a sense of fervor based on heavy emotion. We don't see that much in our contemporary preachment.
4: If I hurt your feelings, let them be hurt. And if any of you ask, do I mean you? I answer yes. And I want you to understand that I'm throwing the arrows of God Almighty among Israel. I do not excuse any. Jedediah Grant.
0: It was President Brigham Young and his counselors who led this revival among the saints. Their preaching was powerful, oftentimes in Boweries like this one. Some have said that that preaching could even be called bombastic at times, negative and accusatory. But what was its intention? What were the leaders trying to accomplish? To wake the people up. It was never the intent of the leaders to invoke malice or hatred.
5: Keep things perfectly quiet. Let all things be done peacefully, but with firmness, and let there be no excitement. Let the people be united in their feelings and faith, as well as works, and keep alive the spirit of the Reformation. Brigham Young.
2: There are central tenets to this Reformation that tend to reoccur in the sermons. Repentance is foremost one of the principles of the Mormon Reformation. So Mormons throughout the Great Basin are simply told that they need to repent of their sins. And as a sign of their repentance, many of the Latter-day Saints will be rebaptized as an outward symbol of their recommitment to the Mormon cause.
6: One reason the Latter-day Saints felt good about the Reformation was that one of the key ingredients in what that leadership was saying and what was expected of Latter-day Saints was a great outpouring and implementing, if you will, of mercy. That is, if you had committed sins and you needed to get your life right, there would be no church courts. You would confess if you needed to. If it was something between you and God, you took care of that yourself. But it was a time that the leaders said, we are showing mercy, atoning for the sins. Yeah, that's up to you. But there's no church action against you. So this is a time to get your life in order. The church leaders made it clear that this was temporary, that in the future, if they, in essence, commit those same sins again, they should not expect that same kind of leniency.
7: It appears that we have the privilege of our sins being forgiven inasmuch as we make restitution to those we have injured and then renew our covenants before God. Our sins are looked upon as the sins of ignorance, and the God of heaven in his infinite goodness is pleased to pass by them without atonement from us. Lorenzo Brown.
0: Some may wonder how this could be a time of mercy when such probing questions were being asked of every member.
6: If you were a block teacher back then, or you were a family member back then, and the situation developed that the block teachers are coming and they're going to go through the catechism questions with you, it was touchy on both parts, sensitive for both parties, so to speak. Then the block teachers were basically instructed, you don't delve into their sins, you just ask the questions and let them ponder and decide what they need to do.
2: Cleanliness is another doctrine of the Reformation. So physical cleanliness, outwardly cleanliness, the cleanliness of yards, barns, corrals, as well as spiritual cleanliness. Mormons are also told that plural marriage is a celestial law and that they should enter into plural marriage. And so that becomes another tenet of the Reformation, and historians that study plural marriage have documented an uptick in the percentages of those who are practicing plural marriage as a result of the Reformation. Brigham Young, Jedediah Grant, both preach of blood atonement, that there are some sins that only the shedding of one's blood can atone for. Most of the blood atonement rhetoric tends to have an if-then clause. If a person was aware of the gravity of their sins or could see the nature of their sins and recognize the gravity of how far they had fallen, then they would ask for their blood to be shed or ask for someone to shed their blood.
3: I think it's important that in all these excesses, and blood atonement being a nice example of the excesses of Reformation preaching, all of these excesses, blood atonement being the best example of this, I think it's pretty clear this was rhetoric. This was the rhetoric of the preachers of the time.
8: The blood atonement statements were likely calculated to cause alarm, introspection, and ultimately repentance. For those who refused to comply with Mormon standards, it was hoped such ominous threats would hasten their departure from the territory. Paul Peterson, Mormon Reformation historian.
3: I do not believe, and I've studied this my whole life, that there is a single instance of blood atonement having come from the top, and I would even go so far as to say from any ordinarily sanctioned chain of Mormon leadership.
2: Seems to be a part of the effort to try to prompt, prod, poke Mormons into reforming their lives, into returning their devotion to God. Brigham Young is really concerned that Mormons have fallen spiritually asleep, and this seems to be one tool in his toolbox.
9: Notwithstanding all the stories told about the killing of apostates, no case of this kind has ever occurred, and of course, has never been established against the church we represent. We denounce as entirely untrue the allegation which has been made that our church favors or believes in the killing of persons who leave the church or apostatize from its doctrines. We would view a punishment of this character for such an act with the utmost horror. It is abhorrent to us and is in direct opposition to the fundamental principles of our creed. First Presidency Statement, 1889.
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0: While there is no evidence that any of the enemies of Mormonism were ever destroyed, it would appear that some harassment was resorted to when verbal threats were ineffective. Hundreds of disenchanted Mormons did eventually leave the territory.
11: The fires of the Reformation are burning many out who flee from the territory, afraid of their lives. The wicked flee when no man pursues, and so with apostate and apostate Mormon, he always believes his life is in danger and flees accordingly. Hosea Stout.
0: Rhetoric notwithstanding, the Reformation had its desired effect. It woke the people up.
1: From 1856 to 1857, there are more men and women that enter into plural marriage than any other period in Utah's history. The other practice that many men chose to pursue was to receive ordination to the Melchizedek priesthood. So these three measures, rebaptism, entering into plural marriage, and receiving the Melchizedek priesthood, were ways in which individuals could show their loyalty, and a majority of the saints were rebaptized during this Mormon Reformation. Shortly after Christmas in 1856, the entire Utah territorial legislature was baptized and reconfirmed by the apostles of the church. So this was a period of intense awakening, of public confessions of loyalty, of fiery sermons, and it created both a cohesion within the group, but it also led to some that were disaffected or less zealous to leave the fold.
6: We do see, though, that among Latter-day Saints who were doing well, keeping the commandments, doing what they were supposed to do, there was sometimes a feeling of guilt that they didn't need to have. And there were some that kind of took exception to being asked the catechism questions and so on, and be asked that they needed to be rebaptized because some felt like they were A-OK already.
2: Some just tend to only focus on the Blood Atonement sermons from the Reformation, as if that characterizes all aspects of the Reformation. Certainly there were Latter-day Saints at the time who felt uncomfortable with the Reformation. Some left the LDS Church during the context of the Reformation. Others describe sort of the sermonizing and feelings of discomfort that accompany this uptick, but seem willing to endure what they saw as an uptick in preaching and realized that it would more than likely die away and things would settle back down to normal.
3: I think it's important to note that hardly anyone seemed to take much offense at these preachments. People suffered with them, felt aggrieved, but they weren't angry at Elder Grant or Brother Brigham, angry at themselves. That's what they were looking for. They were looking for their leaders to tell them where they were wrong and what they were doing wrong. And I don't discover during the Reformation much animosity towards the brethren who were fomenting all this.
0: Sadly, some cases of overzealousness did develop at the local level. As the Reformation movement spread to the settlements, some of the preaching passed the point of prudence and temperance and incited a spirit and attitude of violence. Three men, William and Beeson Parrish and Duff Potter, were murdered under suspicious circumstances.
2: They are murdered outside the walls of Springville, and it's difficult for historians to know how much of an impact Blood Atonement rhetoric and Blood Atonement speeches and sermons had on the events that take place in 1857. Certainly those sermons hung heavy in the air. They created an atmosphere that seemed ripe for Mormons to go beyond the bounds of what we might consider proper Latter-day Saint conduct, to go beyond the bounds

0: Mount Meadows that the Reformation fires perhaps made it easier for those folks in Iron County to do what they did. Just a year, ironically, later from the first meeting in Kaysville, the Mount Meadows Massacre.
1: There are some charges that the idea of blood atonement was related to the Mount Meadows Massacre, but there's really no evidence of that. The issues that brought about the Mount Meadows Massacre were local.
2: There's considerable evidence that the Latter-day Saints welcomed the spirit of revival among them. Most reacted appropriately, with temperance, covenanting in their lives that they would do better spiritually. It was, as historian Paul Peterson has said, there was much more method than madness, more calmness than chaos, than has generally been supposed.
3: When we look at the journals and diaries and minute books of the period, local leaders and saints, we find in large numbers, express joy and liking the Reformation. We find that church attendance went up. We find that tithing was paid better. We find that more people were willing to enter plural marriage than before. We find a better spirit in the meetings. And in general, there's comments that there's a better attitude among the saints.
4: This made the people feel good, and we held our meetings, and they felt free to pray or speak their feelings. They would speak in tongues and prophesy in the name of the Lord. Every family held family home meetings, and they spoke or prayed just as they were led. All were rejoicing and happy, and everything went on just as it ought to. Bishop John Lowe Butler.
3: What I see in this period is during the Reformation, there is a rise, a distinct rise in the spirituality and commitment of the Latter-day Saints. And that's holding into 1857. And then Johnson's army comes in, occupies Utah. Meetings are canceled while the army's there. The spirituality just falls right off the charts.
5: Since the spirit of Reformation has commenced, the anger of the Lord has turned from us. But if we had not reformed, it would have been worse with us as a people. The crop last year, according to Bishop Hunter's calculation, was 15% under an average crop. This year they will be about 100% over an average. When Brother Brigham comes to the stand, there is no scourging and whipping as it used to be, but he is full of blessings for the people, which is a manifestation of the Lord is pleased with us. I never saw such a time as the present since I came into the church. David Fulmer.
6: With Grant's death, really you have the beginnings of the end of the Reformation. The sermons start to return to normal, and the saints also start to return to normal. Although really hot on the heels of the Reformation, you have the Utah War, and so there really is no return to normal because you have an impending invasion of federal forces that will quickly replace the rhetoric of the Reformation with fear of federal forces marching on Utah. And so the Reformation creates this context whereby even the federal officials who are stationed in Utah are concerned. They start to report that the Mormons are in a state of open rebellion against the United States government and that Brigham Young needs to be replaced as governor of Utah Territory. This will prompt President James Buchanan to order a 2,500-man army to Utah and to also send a new governor to Utah to replace Brigham Young.
3: I suppose technically the Reformation was short-lived. That is, it started in September of 1856, and by mid-1857, it was pretty much the pushing and the advocating and so forth was done. But the impact stayed in terms of the idea that there was a high that people had reached. And so in later years, in years after the Reformation, after the Utah War was through and so on, and as we got into the 1860s and 70s and 80s, people who had been through remembered the Reformation and talked about it and referred to it and sometimes said, we need to do that again. So it had its impact. It was a high spiritual moment in time for the Latter-day Saints in early Utah.
2: By late 1857, the Mormon

0: Reformation was, for the most part, over, and its results were evident. But the people would speak of the Reformation for decades to follow that they needed it again. Now, as we have mentioned, news came in from the East that shocked the saints and threatened, as it were, to overthrow their entire society. That's our story next time on History of the Saints.
1: Experienced political observers claimed that during the spring of 1857, public opinion about the Latter-day Saints has never been lower. There's almost daily newspaper articles in the large newspapers like the New York Tribune or the New York Herald against the Latter-day Saints and calling for a federal army to be sent to Utah to put down the Mormons who were in rebellion.
0: Next week on History of the Saints, the Utah War, Part 1, Beginnings. I'm Glenn Rawson, and we'll see you then.
2: Contributing scholars for this episode of History of the Saints include Gene Sessions, Jay Buckley, Paul Reeve, William Hartley, Thomas Alexander, and Matthew Groh.
3: History of the Saints is produced by History of the Saints Incorporated, a nonprofit 501c3 organization dedicated to the teaching of Latter-day Saint history. Executive producers are Dennis Lyman and Glenn Rawson. Director and editor is Bryant Bush. 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If you would like to be involved, contact them at historyofthesaints@gmail.com.

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1: Special music for a special day. It's the fifth Sunday of May, the last day of the month. This is Carl Watkins. You're listening to the Sounds of Sunday.

The Tabernacle Choir and Orchestra on the Sounds of Sunday, All Creatures of Our God and King. We open the hour with Allie Gardner singing Come Home from Sarah Lynn Barrel. And next, Kenneth Cope sings Broken. We thank you once again for joining us. As Jesus was teaching the people, Matthew records in chapter 26, Then the high priest rent his clothes, saying, He has spoken blasphemy. What further need have we of witnesses? Behold, now ye have heard his blasphemy. Webster defines blasphemy as the act of insulting or showing contempt or lack of reverence for God. How ironic it was for this prideful religious leader to accuse the Son of God of blasphemy. This hour, Glenn Rawson shares a related story of the prophet Abinadi here on the Sounds of Sunday.

0: The Sounds of Sunday and Janessa Butters with The Girl I Am from EFY 2013. Before that, Thomas L. Schimmick performed Abide With Me. 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
1: This is a moment to reflect on Christ's redemption, as President Dieter F. Uchtdorf reminds us that this gift is for all of God's children.
2: Like the warmth of the morning sun, we will feel the love and healing of the Son of God. Darkness will give way to eternal light. My dear brothers and sisters, each morning, let the daily rising sun remind us that Jesus Christ is the light that leads us through this life, through any valley of sorrow, over beautiful mountains of joy, and across any ocean of uncertainty or temptation, safely back to our loving and merciful Father in heaven. Brothers and sisters, as we desire to encounter Christ, we must eventually make our way to the empty tomb. We must come to know for ourselves the blessed words, "Be not afraid, for Jesus who was crucified is not here. He is risen." Those words will change us. They will inspire us to take upon ourselves the name of Christ. And from that moment on, the light of Christ will begin to bloom within us. It will, in time, bring about a mighty change in our hearts and bless us with a disposition to do good continually. Jesus Christ is our guide for making choices and will bring joy and happiness in this life and extend into eternities. No, we were not with Mary on that blessed Easter morning. We did not see what she and the other women saw. But we can ask ourselves, what have we seen, felt, or experienced? Shall we not, therefore, become witnesses of Jesus Christ? Shall we not share our love for him with others? My dear friends, on this holy Easter morning, I offer my witness. He is risen. He is. I have stood at the entrance to the empty tomb and seen with spiritual eyes the eternal truth that Jesus Christ is not found among the dead, but among the living. He lives.
1: That was an excerpt from President Dieter F. Uchtdorf's talk, Encounter at the Empty Tomb. This is a moment to reflect.
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0: Welcome back. Here's Curtis Royer with gentle words on the sounds of Sunday.

This is Glenn Rawson, and welcome. It seems to be a truism that the more things change, the more they stay the same, as illustrated. Abinadi finished speaking, and King Noah, in fury, gave the orders to take him and put him to death. But one of the king's priests, Alma, stood and spoke in defense of Abinadi. This only made the king more angry, and he ordered Alma to be killed as well. But Alma fled and wrote all the words that Abinadi spoke. Abinadi was then bound and cast into prison. 3 days later, Abinadi was brought forth and made to stand before the king. "Abinadi," he announced, "we have found an accusation against thee, and thou art worthy of death. And now for this cause thou shalt be put to death, unless thou wilt recall all the words which thou hast spoken evil concerning me and my people." Abinadi was being sentenced to death for his teachings, and if he did not recall those words, he would surely die. Well, Abinadi refused to recant, saying, "I will not recall the words which I've spoken unto you concerning this people, for they are true. And that you may know of their surety, I have suffered myself that I have fallen into your hands." Abinadi was offering his life as a witness to the truthfulness of what he had taught. His courage so daunted the cowardly King Noah that Noah was about to release him. But the priests lifted up their voices against Abinadi and began to accuse him. The result, King Noah ordered him executed. They took him and bound him and scourged his skin with faggots, yea, even unto death. To scourge means to whip or lash. And faggots are a bundle of sticks or branches. Literally, they whipped Abinadi to death with burning sticks. It would have been a slow, painful, and cruel way to die. Abinadi's last words ring like the peal of a bell down through the centuries. "Oh God, receive my soul." What could Abinadi have possibly taught that would warrant such a cruel punishment? What was the blasphemy of Abinadi that justified his murder? The answer? He taught that God himself would come down to this earth and become a mortal man, and that we mortal men look like God. In other words, God is an exalted, perfected man, and that through the condescension of the Redeemer, men can become like him and have eternal life.

0: The Sounds of Sunday and Catherine Withers and Barry Hanson for Such a Time as This, Esther's Song. Before that, Dave Tinney sang The Man with Many Names and Providence sang You Have Been Good. The Glenn Rawson story was called The Blasphemy of Abinadi with scoring music from Paul Cardall's Faithful. 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Next, Wayne Burton sings Where Grace Begins as we begin next hour. And now here's Steve Perry on The Sounds of Sunday.
1: Today on The Good Word, we're talking about passing on knowledge and how to be both a teacher and a student. Academia has the unfortunate reputation of being controlled by stodgy traditionalists, unwilling to admit any authority or knowledge on the part of the younger generation. And maybe there are a few specific situations where that could be true, but that assumption forgets that both the learners and the teachers need each other. Rather than the knowledge keepers having all the power, both sides give and take as they share. Because who is a teacher without someone to teach? Those who hold knowledge need to have someone to pass it on to, or else it's like that wisdom never existed. Either the teachers or the students may forget this balance and start to blame the other side for communication gaps, but knowledge can't be perpetuated without both teachers and students benefiting from the process. In chapter 2 of Judges, we see an example where this continuation of wisdom can break down, since knowledge can be lost in the transition from one generation to another. Joshua the prophet took the mantle of authority from Moses, leading the faithful children of Israel into the promised land, all who entered trusting in God to guide them out of the wilderness. But as a new generation arose without the same experiences as those who had traveled in that wilderness, attitudes shifted. And the people served the Lord all the days of Joshua and all the days of the elders that outlived Joshua, who had seen all the great works of the Lord that he did for Israel. And Joshua, the son of Nun, the servant of the Lord, died, being 110 years old. And also all that generation were gathered unto their fathers, and there arose another generation after them, which knew not the Lord, nor yet the works which he had done for Israel. Somewhere between one generation and the next, the miracles that the Lord had done for the Israelites became less important, less well known. Maybe they felt they were busy doing other things, building up a new nation and the promised land. Maybe they were just complacent. In any case, it was a dangerous situation for the children of Israel, as hard-earned wisdom they had gained in the wilderness wasn't continuing on to their descendants. It's difficult to blame one generation or another, since both parties are necessary to keep the Word of God going. But this breakdown in communication between ancestors and descendants didn't inhibit the Lord's plans for the children of Israel, as he continued to build his kingdom through his servants who remained faithful. But it did mean each successive generation had to collectively build or find a new foundation of faith, having lost what came before. Through the history of the Lord's kingdom, we learn the scope of his mercy for his children, drawing on a larger perspective than what anyone could get in one lifetime. Knowing the history of God's work on earth doesn't require having literal ancestors within our circle, though some find comfort in their family's unique stories of faith. All within the Church of God share a collective history that patterns are present. Joining with his people means we're adopted into his kingdom, permanently a part of the family of his followers in this life and the next. Our roles and responsibilities ask us to be both teachers and students to one another as we pass on the knowledge that's bigger than any one lifetime. And that's The Good Word.
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1: Welcome once again, and thank you for joining us on this last day of May. It's the fifth Sunday. This is Carl Watkins. These are the sounds of Sunday.

The Tabernacle Choir and Orchestra on the Sounds of Sunday. We thank thee, O God, for a prophet. And we open the hour with Wayne Burton singing Where Grace Begins. Next, Vicky Pankey Taylor sings This Is a Story from the LDS Super Hits of the 80s. And we thank you once again for joining us. In the Doctrine and Covenants, section 121 is written, we have learned by sad experience that it is the nature and disposition of almost all men, as soon as they get little authority as they suppose, they will immediately begin to exercise unrighteous dominion. In other words, personal power and the pride of men tend to corrupt. President George Washington understood this tendency in men, even in himself. So when invited, he refused to serve a third term. This hour, Glenn Rawson shares a related story from the days of Samuel the prophet here on the Sounds of Sunday.

0: the sounds of Sunday and Inside Out with Book of Mormon Stories. Before that, Claire Ryan Crosby sang Consider the Lilies. And Julie Turnbow and Daniel Blomberg performed Joseph Smith's First Prayer. This is Carl Watkins thanking you for listening. 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See our articles and videos on the front of our homepage, including the compilation of President Nelson's remarks, Is the Second Coming Close? And President Dallin H. Oaks preparing for the Second Coming. Next, Clotilde Bonner and Casey Elliott sing It Is Well With My Soul, followed by Glenn Rawson on The Sounds of Sunday.
1: This is a moment to reflect on trust, as President Emily Bell Freeman teaches that Jesus Christ is leading the way during hard times.
2: Moments ahead, the trial, the cross, the tomb. After those hard days had passed, and after a long night of fishing, Peter and Jesus stood on the shore of Galilee. On that day, the Savior extended another invitation, feed my sheep. Peter's faith hadn't failed, and because of his deep love for Jesus Christ, there was still a great work in store for him. Peter was to be more than just a fisherman. He would now become a shepherd. Sometimes we may wonder if the Lord's promises will truly be fulfilled in us, especially when all seems lost, especially on our worst days. Peter's story reminds us that they will. History could suggest that Peter was a man who tried to stand in the way of the Father's plan, who nearly drowned because of lack of faith, and who denied knowing the Savior three times, and that would be true. But it is also true that Peter walked on water, and maybe it took both the worst days and the best days for Peter to become who the Lord needed him to become. God's plan is for you. He has all power and knows all things. You can trust him even when life is hard. God wants to communicate with you. He knows you. He knows your name. Pour out your heart to him. Be still and listen for his answers. Jesus Christ will help you. When you are worried, afraid, or struggle in any way, he will comfort you. Walk in God's light. You make better choices when you can see things clearly. Finally, Jesus Christ brings joy. You might have a bad day, a bad week, or a bad year. Just remember, joy is not the absence of sorrow in your life. It is the presence of Jesus Christ in your life. As you spend time in this guide, you will begin to realize this is not just a guide for standards. This is a guide for strength, because Jesus Christ knows all about best days and worst days.
1: 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This is a moment to reflect.
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0: Welcome back. Here are Clotilde Bonner of the Bonner family and Casey Elliott of Gentry. It is well with my soul on the Sounds of Sunday.

It's the Sabbath day, and I'm Glenn Rawson. Thank you for being with us. You know, it's been said that hell is hot. Well, I'm not so sure that's true. Because you see, hell is described in Scripture as outer darkness, or the total absence of light. Well, if there's no light, then there's no heat. And if there's no heat, then hell is cold, making hell a fitting place for most things that we call cool. When Samuel the prophet was an old man, the elders of Israel came to him and asked him, "Make us a king to judge us." This request displeased Samuel, perhaps because he took it as a personal rejection. Israel had been under the reign of the judges. Now they wanted a king. Samuel took the matter to the Lord, and the Lord said, "They have not rejected thee, but have rejected me, that I should not reign over them." The Lord took their request very personal. To him, requesting a king was just another act of idolatry. Then the Lord told Samuel to give them what they wanted. If they wanted a king, they could have one. It would seem that if we are determined to injure ourselves, the Almighty's not going to stop us. Now, in spite of that, the Lord did instruct Samuel to warn the people as follows what that king would do. "He will take your sons," the Lord said, "and appoint them for himself. He will take your daughters. He will take your fields and your vineyards. He will take the tenth of your seed. He will take your men servants and your maid servants and your goodliest young men and put them to his work. He will take the tenth of your sheep." And most alarming of all the warnings, Samuel added, "And ye shall be his servants." Kings take. Big government takes. The king would take all that they had, and finally he would take even the people himself to sustain himself and the bloated government that would arise around him. In spite of these ominous warnings, Israel refused to obey the voice of Samuel. "Nay," they said, "but we will have a king over us." Stubborn and stupid. And all that Samuel prophesied came to pass. Israel received their king, and their kings destroyed them. Now, what could possibly have motivated Israel, the Lord's people, to so foolishly ignore the prophet? The answer is found in what they said to Samuel. They said, "Nay, we will have a king over us, that we also may be like all the nations." End of quote. It was status. They wanted to look cool. They wanted to be like everyone else. The word cool is dangerous, because to be cool is too often to care more for the opinion of others than we do what the Lord thinks. Whether it's kings then or close now, cool is pride, and pride is deadly.

0: The Sounds of Sunday and Micah Webb with you until the end. Before that, the Hardmans sang Home, and Shannon Denton sang No Ordinary Man from the best of Janis Caperi. The Glenn Rawson story was called Coolness and the King, with scoring music from Free Music Tracks, Sounds of Soul. 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We begin next hour with Mike Tykert singing Prophet Said here on the Sounds of Sunday. Do you desire to leave the big cities and move your family down the old Mormon road to build up a beloved branch of Zion in a storybook town where friendly people want to help and bring back their golden days? Then come to San Bernardino County, California. 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
1: Welcome once again, and thank you for making us a part of your Sabbath day as we close out May. This is Carl Watkins. These are the sounds of Sunday.

The Tabernacle Choir and Orchestra on the Sounds of Sunday with Love is Spoken Here. We open the hour with Mike Tykert performing Prophet Said. And next 3-2-U sings Help Them the Angels Cry. And we thank you once again for joining us. Jesus said in 3 Nephi chapter 9, Whoso repenteth and cometh unto me as a little child, him will I receive, for of such is the kingdom of God. As parents, we sometimes become so involved in correcting our little children that we lose our patience and overlook their faith and the inspiration that comes to them so naturally. This hour, Glenn Rawson shares a related story of a young mother and her young son here on the Sounds of Sunday.

0: The sounds of Sunday and the Janis Capari chorus with One Nation Under God. Before that, Roanne Shear performs Sacrament. This is Carl Watkins. 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
1: This is a moment to reflect on faith as Elder Edward B. Rowe shares how Jesus Christ has a way prepared for you.
2: Several years ago, as a young lawyer, I was involved in resolving a border dispute between countries that had been at war. The work required me to travel on foot through remote areas that were part of the recent war zone. Thousands of landmines had been laid during the war. To help me complete my work, I'd been provided a special guide named Winta. Winta was well known in the area. He was from a border town that had been attacked. He escaped and then volunteered to stay in the region throughout the war to observe the activities of the opposing army. He knew the terrain and what occurred during the war. Because it was possible that some places I would travel had undetected mines, I was given the following instructions. Carefully follow your guide. Winton knows this border area from personal experience. Walk in his footsteps a few paces behind him. Where he goes, you go. Where he steps, you step. I was literally to follow in Winter's footsteps. Brothers and sisters, as much as I needed Winter to be my guide then, I've learned, more importantly, that I need Jesus Christ to be my guide through life's journey amidst its spiritual landmines. All of us do. Christ's invitation is constant and consistent. Come, follow me, walk with me, return unto me. His invitation is to all, whoever we are, wherever we are. For he inviteth all to come unto him and partake of his goodness. And he denieth none that come unto him. Jesus Christ denieth none. No one need walk alone. The Son of God, the Father of heaven and earth, the great creator of all things from the beginning, invites us, we who labor and are heavy laden with our weaknesses and imperfections, to walk with him as our guide.
1: That was an excerpt from Elder Edward B. Rowe's talk, Choose Jesus Christ as Your Guide. This is a moment to reflect.
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6: Where can I turn?

Thank you for joining us here on The Sounds of Sunday. This is Glenn Rawson. The Master once said, "If thou bring thy gift to the altar, and there rememberest that thy brother hath aught against thee, leave there thy gift before the altar, and go thy way. First be reconciled to thy brother, and then come and offer thy gift." Now may I share a story that I think illustrates what the Savior was saying. "Brian," Mom called, "where's the calculator you were playing with? I'm ready to use it now." Brian didn't answer. And Mom needed that calculator. Report cards were due out tomorrow, and she still had the scores of three classes to tally. "Brian," Mom called again, her voice rising in pitch, "I need that calculator now." Well, that brought Brian running. He knew that tone in his mother's voice. He stood before his mother, and timidly he said, "I've lost it, Mom." Well, Mom and Brian began a search of the house that took them all over the house, but they found no calculator. Finally, in exasperation, Mom sent Brian off to bed. For 20 more minutes, she searched, but still no calculator. Now, on the verge of panic, Mom began to cry. The stores were all closed, and if she didn't find that calculator, she would be up all night adding the scores on paper. Desperate, she decided to pray. But when she tried, she couldn't, because things were not right between her and her four-year-old son. Humbly, she went into Brian's room and sat down beside him on the bed. "Brian," she said awkwardly, "I know you didn't mean to lose the calculator. I think we need Heavenly Father's help to find it." Well, Brian began to cry and told his mom that he was sorry for losing it. Together, they knelt, and with the implicit faith of a child, Brian told Heavenly Father that he was sorry for losing the calculator, and would he please help him remember where he had left it? As the little boy prayed aloud, Mom prayed in her heart for the faith to match that of her son. Suddenly, at the end of the prayer, Mom could see in her mind's eye the calculator lying under the bathroom rug. At the same moment, Brian spoke up and said he remembered playing in the bathroom. Together, they walked straight to the bathroom, and there it was, under the bathroom rug. With eyes shining, Brian handed it to his mother.

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0: 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Before that, Halo Ray sang the 2025 youth theme, Look Unto Christ. The Tabernacle Choir and Orchestra performed Deep River, and Lindsey Bromley sang To Become Like Him from Jenny Phillips. The Glenn Rawson story was called A Four-Year-Old's Prayer, with scoring music from Lex de Acevedo's Mountains. 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Please stay tuned next. Becky Willard sings Jesus Is My Rock as we begin next hour. And now here's Stephen Perry on The Sounds of Sunday.
1: Today on The Good Word, we're talking about finding what we're looking for and where miracles can hide. Have you ever caught yourself looking for something? Your phone, maybe your glasses or your keys, only to discover it's been in your hand the whole time. We expect glasses to be in our face and our phone to be in our pocket, which means if it's out of place, maybe we just assume we've misplaced it. But as often as not, we already have everything we need. We just didn't take time to notice. Though the Israelites had made it to the Promised Land, their troubles were not over. With other people living there, the children of Israel were always in danger of being subject to another nation. In Judges chapter 6, though they were under the rule of the Midianites, the Israelites were promised they'd be delivered. But that deliverance came from a place no one was looking for. Gideon of Manasseh was the youngest son in a poor family who was understandably incredulous when an angel appeared to him, calling him a mighty man in the Lord. And Gideon said unto him, O my Lord, if the Lord be with us, why then is all this befallen us? And where be all his miracles which our fathers told us of, saying, Did not the Lord bring us up from Egypt? But now the Lord hath forsaken us and delivered us into the hands of the Midianites. And the Lord looked upon him and said, Go in this thy might, and thou shalt save Israel from the hand of the Midianites. Have I not sent thee? Gideon thought there was no hope in their situation. The Israelites had been captured and put in bondage yet again, but there didn't seem to be any miracles coming from heaven. Where were the faithful to turn? But God's solution was much simpler than Gideon could ever have anticipated. He had prepared Gideon for his role in saving his people. There was no need to go looking for miracles. God had already put one in the works. Gideon went on to deliver the Israelites from bondage, and his story stands as an example of one way the Lord uses to fulfill his words and care for his children. When we're faced with challenges that seem insurmountable, maybe we start looking for solutions that are just as fantastic. Surely only a miracle would be enough to conquer the troubles we are in. But heaven might not open as often as we think it ought to, and what we need is often already here, closer to home. In ways we may not understand in the moment, the Lord prepares his servants to solve future trials they'll face. While we're looking for relief from hardship, it may become clear we already have the solution. And of course, God understands this better than we do. His view of the future and the past are just as accurate as his view of the present. We may hope for a solution straight from heaven when he may already have given us what we need to help ourselves. When his word is obeyed, the Lord is constantly preparing his children for what will be required of them in the future. Before we go looking for solutions outside of ourselves, God often asks that we work in full trust with what we already have. And he will always give the faithful what they need to face challenges they're given, but that help may have come before we knew we needed it. And that's The Good Word.
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1: Special music for a special day. And we thank you once again for joining us on this fifth Sunday of May. This is Carl Watkins. These are the sounds of Sunday.

The Tabernacle Choir and Orchestra on the Sounds of Sunday, Where Can I Turn for Peace? And we open the hour with Becky Willard singing Jesus is My Rock. Next, Tim Gates sings What He Began from EFY 2008. And we thank you once again for joining us. In the Doctrine and Covenants, section 76, we read, Wherefore, let no man glory in man, but rather let him glory in God. At the end of World War II, General George Patton delivered a speech that concluded with these words. A slave stood behind the conqueror holding a golden crown and whispering in his ear a warning that all glory is fleeting. Those words certainly apply to men, but not to God, whose glory is eternal. This hour, Glenn Rawson shares a related story from the life of a Savior here on the Sounds of Sunday.

0: The Sounds of Sunday and Mike Tykert is latest out, Can You See It? Before that, Mike and Erica Levitt performed the Lord's Prayer. And our condolences go out to Mike as his mother Linda Levitt passed away last week at the age of 84. This is Carl Watkins thanking you for listening. 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If you'd like to request a song or get more information about any of our music or submit listener feedback, please email us by filling out the Contact Us form at the top of the page. Next, Kristen Bodine Scott sings Choose His Way, followed by Glenn Rawson on The Sounds of Sunday.
1: This is a moment to reflect on Jesus Christ as Elder Ronald A. Rasband teaches of his resurrection.
2: After 3 days in a borrowed tomb, Jesus Christ broke the bands of death imposed by the fall. With his resurrection, he secured salvation from physical death for us, all of God's children throughout the ages. That includes the just, who herald him as the Son of God, and the unjust, who will someday recognize him as the King of Kings. For it is prophesied, every knee shall bow and every tongue confess that Jesus is the Christ. When Mary and other faithful women approached the garden tomb to care for the body of their Lord, they found two angels who announced, He is not here, but is risen. Those glorious words, He is risen, have sparked religious ceremony, gratitude, faith in Jesus Christ, and promises for centuries. The resurrection is a pillar of our faith. It adds meaning to our doctrine, motivation to our behavior, and hope for our future. Jesus Christ is more than a mortal first laid in a manger, more than a friend, teacher, rabbi, minister, or prophet. He is the only begotten Son of the Father, and by divine design, his resurrection, by his own godly power, reunited his body and his spirit. What a majestic and monumental event in Father in Heaven's eternal plan. The resurrected Jesus Christ first appeared to Mary and with tenderness spoke her name. He appeared to his apostles saying, Handle me and see, for a spirit hath not flesh and bones, as ye see me have. He walked with two of his disciples on the road to Emmaus, who pleaded, Abide with us. The risen Lord, endless and eternal, appeared to hundreds in the Holy Land. I love the image of him stretching forth his hand. He said, Behold, I am Jesus Christ, whom the prophets testified shall come into the world. That outstretched hand was well known in his earthly ministry. His hand rescued Peter as he began to sink in the choppy waves of the Sea of Galilee. His hand motioned for the crippled man at the pool of Bethesda to rise and walk.
1: That was an excerpt from Elder Ronald A. Rasband's talk, He is Risen. This is a moment to reflect.
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0: Welcome back. Here's Kristen Bodine Scott with Choose His Way on The Sounds of Sunday.

I'm Glenn Rawson, and good day to you. This story is directed to the men and boys of God. You know, there never lived a man more useful to our Father in heaven, more productive with his life than the Lord Jesus Christ. He was, in every sense of the word, powerful. For example, one day Jesus and his disciples crossed the Sea of Galilee into an area on the northwestern shore called Gennesaret. As the boat drew to shore, Jesus stepped out, and instantly someone recognized him. And what happens next is astounding. Those who recognized him, who knew him, scattered excitedly, running through the countryside, spreading the word that the healer had come. And from all directions, the people came, eagerly or perhaps desperately, bringing those who were sick and afflicted. Those who could not come under their own power were carried in their beds to meet Jesus. This was, from their point of view, an opportunity not to be missed. As Jesus walked, and can you imagine this? The sick and afflicted lined the streets before him and pleaded for the opportunity to simply touch him, even if it was only the border of his coat. And of course, he let them. And as each person touched him, they were healed, made perfectly whole. Those who came in contact with Jesus felt the power in him. He inspired confidence, comfort, and faith just by his very presence. He was different from other men, more pure, more powerful. People sensed that and were drawn to him, not because he was empty charisma, there's enough of that, but because they knew he could help them in ways no other person could. Can you imagine what it would have been like that day to walk down that street with him? Oh, to have been in his powerful presence and felt his love, his comfort, and his priesthood. Now, why can't there be such men and events like that today? I believe there can. Brethren, the Lord and the world need men of such power and purity today. Not only is it possible, but given enough faith in him, it is inevitable. It is, after all, what you were born to be.

0: The sounds of Sunday and Reese Oliveira, Holly Cahoon, and Blake Walker from the One Voice Children's Choir with I Feel My Savior's Love. Before that, Kenneth Cope sang Never a Better Hero. The Glenn Rawson story was called The Day of Gennesaret, with scoring music from Todd McCabe and April Moriarty, Galilee. 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Please stay tuned. We begin next hour with Amy Whitcomb singing If You're Ever Alone. And now here's Stephen Perry on The Sounds of Sunday.
1: Today on The Good Word, we're talking about spiritual and physical support and when each of them is needed. The book of Judges moves through a lot of Israelite history in the Promised Land very quickly. After the books written by Moses, we speed through the condensed history of centuries as Israel settles into their place of safety. Of course, God continues to provide for his people, saving them from their enemies when they humble themselves before him. But just like us, the children of Israel sometimes strayed from their God. So the history contains a great number of battles for freedom as the people realize their mistakes and turn back to God. The fight for deliverance is almost always accompanied by prophets who lead the children of Israel back into safety. One such leader

0: at that time, and she dwelt under the palm tree of Deborah. And the children of Israel came up to her for judgment. And Barak said unto her, If thou wilt go with me, then will I go. But if thou wilt not go with me, then will I not go. And Deborah said unto Barak, Up, for this is the day in which the Lord hath delivered Sisera into thine hand. Is not the Lord gone out before thee? The Lord entrusted the mantle of guiding his people to Deborah, a guidance that included not only giving advice, but standing with them in times of trouble. Deborah agreed to Barak's request to accompany him, not because she had any military prowess, but because she had a duty to the people she served. With God backing her, she was perfectly suited to be the support they needed as they went to become a free people once again. But Deborah was quick to point out that her presence was not the important thing. God had already gone before his people, giving them the power they needed. The Lord has organized his church so that his servants care for each other both spiritually and physically. We can't live by bread alone, of course, but we also can't live without something to sustain us physically. We're called to serve one another, strengthening our neighbors in their faith and lending a helping hand whenever the weight of the world grows too much. The gospel isn't meant to address only the spiritual side of our lives, and neither is God's church. To him, there's no difference between the spiritual and the temporal. All were created by him. It's only our mortality that scrambles up our perceptions. The best way to learn to be like our Savior is to follow his example, serving the way he served. Just like all his servants have been commanded to, he provided spiritually for his disciples when they needed spiritual support, and he gave physical sustenance when that was required. The more we come to love our brothers and sisters, the better we'll understand what the individual needs, giving us a clear answer to what service God expects from us. The best aid is the service that was needed, something we can only know through standing by our fellow men. And that's the good word.
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1: Setting the tone for your Sabbath day, we thank you once again for joining us on this last day of May. I'm Carl Watkins. These are the sounds of Sunday.

0: Michelle Bear and Jordan Bluth on the Sounds of Sunday with a Pilgrim Song. And we open the hour with Amy Whitcomb singing If You're Ever Alone from Gregory Reese and Daniel Blomberg. And we thank you once again for joining us. Moroni said in chapter 7, For it is by faith that miracles are wrought, and it is by faith that angels appear and minister unto men. So the most important power in obtaining miracles is faith. Unfortunately, dreams are not realized because faith is lacking. This hour, Glenn Rawson shares some sage advice, especially for those graduating from school, that comes from the Shepherd David, here on the Sounds of Sunday. Next, Andrea Pacelli and the Tabernacle Choir performs the Lord's Prayer. Scott Barracks of the Tabernacle Choir tells us how this recording came to be.
1: The Tabernacle Choir was asked to do background choral vocals for a recording with Andrea Bocelli. This started with a connection that we had with David Foster, who's a Hollywood recording producer. We had done a prior project with him for Josh Groban. Mr. Bocelli had come in contact with this song, the Lord's Prayer. He had never heard it before, so he was thrilled to be able to include it. It's not actually a Christmas song per se, but he wanted to include it on his Christmas album. And so David Foster contacted Mac Wahlberg, the conductor of the Tabernacle Choir. Mac wrote the choral parts for the choir. And as is the case in many of these, we were never in the same room with Mr. Bocelli when we recorded the audio tracks. However, in September of that year, we had a call from Mr. Foster's people saying, would it be possible if Mr. Bocelli flew into Salt Lake City on a Saturday afternoon for us to get the choir and orchestra together so that we could film the tracks that we had previously recorded so it could be used in a TV special that they were making out of the My Christmas album. So we actually had both of them here in the Tabernacle, and after it was over, he took a few minutes and sat at the Tabernacle organ and played it, and it was a special moment.

It's like watching the stars appear at night. First, one little light shines over there in the western sky. And then another, and then another. Until finally, well, look for yourself. A whole wonderful, endless universe. That began with just one little star.

0: Isn't it something, Jimmy? Millions and billions of stars, and trillions more we can't even see. A whole universe of opportunity. Wouldn't it be tragic to just throw it all away? Because we can't see it all right this minute?
1: Line upon line, huh? I guess that's something to think about.

0: Why do you guys do that?
1: I don't know.
2: The sounds of Sunday in the Bob Williams Saturday's Warrior cast with Line Upon Line. Before that, Joanne Frechette Perry sang Heaven's Fire from the album Prayer, and Marvin Goldstein performed A Child's Prayer. This is Carl Watkins. 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See our articles and videos on the front of our homepage, including the compilation of President Nelson's remarks, Is the Second Coming Close?, and President Dallin H. Oaks, Preparing for the Second Coming. Next, Brindy Quadra, Grace Parsons, and Camilla Turnbow sing Family Through the Ages, followed by Glenn Rawson on The Sounds of Sunday.
3: This is a moment to reflect on how we prioritize, as Elder Dale G. Rendlin teaches how to give time to the things of greatest worth.
4: Years ago, our family had a little black dog, a toy poodle named Lady. Lady was smart, energetic, and great at fetching a ball. One day, after repeatedly throwing a ball for her to fetch, I decided to throw two balls at the same time, one blue and one yellow. Lady chased after the blue ball, picked it up, began running back to me, and then saw the yellow ball. She dropped the blue ball, dashed the yellow ball, picked it up, and started back to me. Then she seemed to think of the blue ball, dropped the yellow ball, turned around, ran back to the blue ball, picked it up, and began returning. She dropped the blue ball, looked back and forth from the blue ball to the yellow ball, then she gave up, walked to her basket, and lay down. For Lady, two balls were too many. She became confused, overwhelmed, and discouraged. In our lives, we need to deal not just with blue and yellow concerns, but also red and green, orange and purple, polka dots and stripes, and every possible combination. We may feel like Lady, overwhelmed and discouraged, and just want to crawl back into bed. I can't add more time to your days or eliminate the many concerns modern life brings. But I can offer this counsel. Not all matters are of equal value, and maintaining an eternal perspective helps us prioritize the things that are of greatest value. Jesus lived and died to do his Father's will. His infinite atonement, the series of events he experienced from Gethsemane through his death on the cross and on to his glorious resurrection, is central to Heavenly Father's plan for our salvation. The plan depended on Jesus Christ. There was no alternative. He completed the atonement and thereby received all power in heaven and in earth. Because of the merits, mercy, and grace of Jesus Christ, we can return home to our Heavenly Father and live in his presence. This is only possible through Jesus Christ. The Savior himself said, "I am the way, the truth, and the life."
3: That was an excerpt from Elder Dale G. Renlund's talk, Because of Jesus Christ. This is a moment to reflect.
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Welcome to the Sounds of Sunday. This is Glenn Rawson. There is a popular story in the Old Testament, the story of David and Goliath. David, whose name means beloved or my beloved, enters the story as a rosy-cheeked teenager, the youngest of the eight sons of Jesse. When Samuel came among Jesse's sons searching for Israel's new king, no one took David seriously enough to even send for him at first. And even after he was anointed, the incident seems to have been discounted by David's family. David, a king? Bah. Later, when Israel went to war with the Philistines, it was David who was left behind to tend the sheep. One day, Jesse sent David with food and supplies to the battle front in the Valley of Elah, some 10 miles away, to find out also how his sons were doing. David left the sheep in the hands of a keeper and made the journey. He arrived among the men just as Goliath, the champion of the Philistines, walked out into the valley between the two contending armies. For 40 days, the two armies had been at a standoff, and every day, twice a day, Goliath would come out and taunt and insult the armies of Saul, calling for them to send out a man to fight. I guess rather than the two armies to fight, it was a custom of the time for the champion of each army to fight and let the victor of their fight be the victor of the cause. But no one dared challenge Goliath. And who can blame them? According to our present text, Goliath stood over 9.5 feet tall. His armor weighed in around 150 pounds. The staff of his spear was like a weaver's beam, while the head of it weighed somewhere between 12 and 26 pounds. He was a part of the feared race of the Anakim and a warrior trained from his childhood. David heard the blasphemy of the giant and was incensed, especially when the armies of Israel around him cowered in fear. "Who is this uncircumcised Philistine," he said, "that he defy the armies of the living God?" When David's brothers heard him, they were angry and scolded him for pride, naughtiness, and neglect of his duty at home. David's words reached the king, and David was brought before Saul. "Let no man's heart fail because of him," David said. "Thy servant will go and fight with this Philistine." "Thou art not able to go against this Philistine," Saul said, "for thou art but a youth." David pleaded for the chance to fight. Finally, the king said, "Go, and the Lord be with thee." When David entered the field, Goliath was insulted that they would send a mere boy. He cursed David by his gods and threatened to feed his flesh to the birds. David's response to the giant allows us a glimpse into his great heart, wherein was the source of his power. He said, "Thou comest to me with a sword and with a spear and with a shield. But I come to thee in the name of the Lord of hosts. This day will the Lord deliver thee into mine hand." Enraged, the giant charged. David rushed to meet him, drawing from his shepherd's purse as he went a smooth stone, which he slung with a practiced aim. When he released that stone, it flew true and buried itself in the forehead of the giant, dropping him to the ground. David ran, pounced on him, drew out the massive sword, and with it slew the arrogant Philistine. The horrified Philistine army scattered, with Israel in hot pursuit. It was not just a victory, it was a rout. I love this story. It proves to me that if the cause is just and there is faith in the God of Israel, what does it matter who scorns you or insults you? Now, why do I tell this story? Well, there are a lot of beloved, ruddy-cheeked youth who are graduating about now. To them, I say, welcome to the field, David.
Goliath is waiting.

Julie D'Acevedo on the Sounds of Sunday with Amazing Things from Janice Capperi. And now here's Chad Neff.

0: The sounds of Sunday in Tanya Bartel with Surround Yourself with Joy from Janice Capperi. Before that, the Tabernacle Choir and Orchestra performed Lead Kindly Light, and Chad Neth sang I Will Never Move from Jenny Phillips. The Glenn Rawson story was called David and Goliath, with scoring music from Arlen Card's Mountain of the Lord. For the transcript, go to soundsofsunday.com, select transcripts at the top of the page. This is Carl Watkins. Thanks for listening. Please remember that the fate of America is in the hands of God. Please pray for our leaders, for the survival of our Constitution, and pray for the return of our Savior to bring eternal peace to this troubled world. And congratulations and much success to all those who are graduating and making plans for an adventurous and prosperous future. Have a wonderful day, and may our Father in heaven bless you and your family.
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3: Every morning, a veteran in a small Wyoming town raises the flag outside his home. He's done it for years, part of a routine that reminds him he still matters. 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But one day, a young ranch hand asked if he could help. That moment, that connection, gave him purpose again. Sometimes we just need someone to reach out. A neighbor, a friend, a reminder that we're not alone. If life feels heavy, or you're worried about someone who's pulled away, call or text 988, 24 hours a day. Someone will listen. Someone will care. Wyoming takes care of its own. Hope lives here. A message from Wyoming Health Fairs, with support from the McMurray Foundation, Natrona Collective Health Trust, and the Wyoming Association of Broadcasters, working together to make sure no Wyoming neighbor faces their darkest moments alone.
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0: 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Your music, your way. 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
1: Once across the frozen Mississippi, like so many others, Wandel Mace looked back at the beloved city that the Saints had worked so hard to build and wrote, "Farewell, Nauvoo, the beautiful, the city of Joseph, the home of so much joy and happy contentment, and also of the most exquisite sorrow and anguish. Farewell to the temple upon which I have labored with so much pleasure. The cost was so great. Farewell, Nauvoo."

You're not the only one listening, and there's a reason for that. It's KRSB 98.7 FM, Afton, Wyoming. This is the new Swift 98.7, Star Valley's new hit music station.